Russell Dickerson there with the song Worth Your Wild here on State of Country on Siena University Radio with me, Greg Drapo, 88.3 FM, The Saint. And yeah, Russell Dickerson there with his 2005 song, Worth Your Wild. Pretty good song, I have to say myself. Of course, I picked it, so of course I think it's great. Up now, I've got one for you. This one, also from 2025, it's Randy Houser with the song here, Back in the Bottle. Here it is on State of Country on Siena University Radio, 88.3 FM, The Saint. With me, Greg Drapo.

Randy Houser there with the song Back in the Bottle here on State of Country on Siena University Radio, 88.3 FM, The Saint, with me, Greg Drapo, here on State of Country on Siena University Radio. And I got to say, this next song, I am really quite surprised that, given all the records that I searched in preparation for tonight here, I have not been able to find any record to say that I've played this next song for you all, and it just blows my mind. Like, I thought of the song earlier today. I was like, hey, let's see. What about this song, perhaps? So I went to check my records, see when I last played it. Haven't played it yet. Blows my mind. So I'm just going to get on with this next song here. It's a bit of a classic. I mean, it's not that old, to be clear. It's a Blake Shelton song, of course. But so it's not that old. But also, it's a song that everyone, I'm sure, has heard more than once, at least. So I'm just going to go with it now. It's God Gave Me You by Blake Shelton here on State of Country on Siena University Radio, 88.3 FM, The Saint, with me, Greg Drapo.

Blake Shelton there with the song God Gave Me You here on State of Country on Siena University Radio with me, Greg Drapeau, 88.3 FM, the Saint WVCR, Siena University Radio. Up now, I've got one for you all. This is a bit of a newer song, I do believe, out this year. Three artists, actually, on this song here. It's Lee Bryce, Nate Smith, and Haley Withers here with this next song. The name of the song I got for you all right now here on State of Country with me, Greg Drapeau, is Drinking Buddies. Here it is, Drinking Buddies.

And, you know, I'm not, for some reason, I don't know why I'm not doing this, but I guess I don't have a song for y'all tonight featuring, of course, the one and only, I mean, it's absolutely insane, Ella Langley. Unfortunately, I did not, for some reason, get a song of hers in the lineup for y'all tonight, so don't tune out just yet, all right? I promise there's still a lot of great stuff coming up for y'all tonight. But I just thought I would give this little update here. She is still at number one. I don't know if maybe I'll just make this a weekly feature or whatever. But she is still at number one. 24 weeks now. Of course, last week was 23, making it a new record. But she's there at number one with her song, Choosing Texas. And also on the lineup, top 10, because why not have two songs in the top 10 on the Billboard Hot 100 chart? Ella Langley has also got Be Her, which... All right, now this actually, I'm a bit surprised. Be Her was at number 2, but it has since fallen to 10, and it has stayed consistent the last few weeks here. But that's a real good song. I know it's one that a lot of people that I've been around have been humming along to. I will not admit to doing it personally myself, because I would never hum a song and would never admit to it. But that's another great song of hers. Great album, Dandelion, all in all. Played some songs from it back when it was new in the spring / winter, whatever you want to call it. Great album, a lot of great stuff on there. Be Her, of course, Choosing Texas on there. And yeah, I really like her version of the song. It Wasn't God Who Made Honky Tonk Angels. That's another great song there by Ella Langley. And who knows when it's going to end? I don't know when it's going to end, how long she's going to stay on the chart. It's been on the chart for 49 weeks, nearly a whole year, and it's been at number one for almost a whole half a year. It stays there for 2 more weeks, and it'll be half a year. Absolutely crazy. Great job there by Ella Langley on that hit song there. Up now, I've got a song for you from 2023, man, and this is a great artist here I got for you. I said it at the beginning of the show. I'm not sure what it is, but I just got a lot of songs here for y'all tonight that I personally enjoy a lot right now. So I've got one for you. Justin Moore, absolutely amazing artist here. His song, Better Slow, here on State of Country on Siena University Radio.

Justin Moore with the song Better Slow here on State of Country on Siena University Radio, 88.3 FM. The Saint with me, Greg Drapo. Justin Moore, I feel like I've not been giving him adequate amount of play time here on the show, but Justin Moore is certainly one of my top artists right now. New artist that I can't stop listening to. Great stuff, as always, from Justin Moore. That song, Better Slow, here on State of Country on Siena University Radio. Up now, I've got one for you. This one, going to change stuff up a little bit here. Not quite the same tempo, not quite the same pace either. This next song here, it's Thomas Rhett with his 2024 hit off the album About a Woman. Great album. The name of the song I got for you now here is Church. Here it is on State of Country on Siena University Radio.

Thomas Rhett from 2024, the album About a Woman, song there specifically, Church, here on State of Country on Siena University Radio, 88.3 FM, The Saint, with me, Greg Drapo. I think we can get one more song in here before we have to take, or for the first half, is officially in the books. So, got a new song for you off of Luke Combs' new album, a few months old now, in all honesty. Nonetheless, great song here. The name of the song here from Luke Combs is The Me Part of You. Here it is on State of Country on Siena University Radio, 88.3 FM. The Saint with me, Greg Drapo.

0: Some new Luke Combs there for you. The me part of you here on State of Country on Siena University Radio, 88.3 FM. The Saint with me, Greg Drapo. And that'll do it for the first half of the program tonight here on Siena University Radio, 88.3 FM. The Saint, though, stay tuned for the second half of the show. There's a lot of great stuff, a lot of great artists, including Kris Kristofferson, Waylon Jennings, Johnny Cash, and Willie Nelson. Hint, that might not be four different songs, if you get what I'm saying. All coming up, second half of the show, here on State of Country on Siena University Radio.
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0: 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Starting off the second half of the show tonight for you all tonight, I've got a song by Garth Brooks, per request of a listener listening once again tonight. At least I hope that this person's listening. They requested more Garth Brooks, so I'm giving more Garth Brooks. Tonight, the Garth Brooks song I got for you all here is The River. Here is on State of Country on Siena University Radio, 88.3 FM, The Saint. With me, Greg Drapo. Garth Brooks, The River.

Garth Brooks there with a song, The River, here on State of Country on Siena University Radio, 88.3 FM, The Saint, with me, Greg Drapo. I have to mention this. So I guess I missed this at the time because it was a late game. But so back on September 19th was the big LSU versus Ole Miss. And the reason I'm mentioning this is, well, I guess I'll get to that here right now. Anyways, Garth Brooks, of course, known as being the one that performs the song Call in Baton Rouge, though not originally written by him or originally even recorded by him. Originally, Dennis Lind, actually. But, of course, it is known as a Garth Brooks song. And LSU likes to play Call in Baton Rouge at their home games, usually towards the second half, towards the end of the game. And they like to play the song Call in Baton Rouge, kind of like their fight song tradition, right? And, well, a few weeks back, 2 weeks back about, I guess, it was LSU versus Ole Miss, which, in my opinion, was going to be an LSU win. But, fortunately for all of us, it was not a win for LSU. It was a win for the Ole Miss Rebels, 32-24. And because there's some bad blood between LSU and Ole Miss, because, of course, Lane Kiffin, the coach at LSU, left Ole Miss last year to go to LSU, Ole Miss decided to have a little fun with their victory that night. And they played in honor of LSU. They played the song Call in Baton Rouge, which I thought that was just kind of funny. I didn't see them actually do it live. I didn't see it at the end of the game. But I did come across a video this past week of them playing. And it's really hard to kind of distinguish in there. It's a poor recording, really. So, unfortunately, it's hard to tell. But there's parts that you can tell are certainly Call in Baton Rouge. Anyways, back to music now. I've got a song here from 1988. Wow. Great artist here for y'all tonight, right now. An artist who no longer is performing because he's not capable of it anymore. It's Randy Travis, and the song I've got for you right now here is Deeper Than the Holler. Here it is on State of Country on Siena University Radio, 88.3 FM. The Saint with me, Greg Drapo.

Brandi Travis there with the song Deeper Than the Holler here on State of Country on Siena University Radio, 88.3 FM. The Saint with me, Greg Drapo. Going back there, actually, to that Colin Baton Rouge story out of course, Ole Miss, for in honor of LSU and Lane Kiffin. Going back to that, also, I would like to remind you that back, what was it, a little over a month ago now, when I had that show just before the kickoff of college football, of the college football season this year, I did play Colin Baton Rouge, and I did mention that that song was certainly a major factor in why it is I decided to do that show. I was watching a video, of course, done by the LSU Athletics Department, and all the students and just the fans in general, really, singing along to the song, and it had me thinking, like, you know what, college football, that's a, there's quite a college football culture, and I'm sure I could do a great show off it. And I think that it was a great show. You let me know what you think. stateofcountrywvcr@gmail.com. 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Up now, I've got one for you. This is Clint Black with the song Walking Away here on State of Country with me, Greg Drapo.

Clint Black there from 2001, the song Walking Away here on State of Country on Siena University Radio, 88.3 FM. The Saint with me, Greg Drapo. Up now, I've got one for you. 1990 is the year of the song. Alan Jackson, absolutely an amazing artist, an artist that unfortunately I never have gotten the chance to see in concert, in person. Truly one of the all-time greats in all of country music. This song specifically, I have been listening to a fair bit this past week. It just, you hear a song, it gets stuck in your head, and you can't get it out, and then next thing you know, you're listening to it on repeat nonstop, it seems. So who knows, maybe this happened to you. If so, I take zero responsibility for this song getting stuck in your head. It's a great song by Alan Jackson, right here on State of Country on Siena University Radio, with me, Greg Drapo. Here in the Real World by Alan Jackson on WVCR, Siena University Radio.

Alan Jackson there from the year 1990 with the song Here in the Real World, right here on State of Country on Siena University Radio, 88.3 FM, The Saint, with me, Greg Drapo. And I mentioned there before the song, of course, that I never did get the opportunity to see Alan Jackson in concert. And to be clear, all right, he didn't die. He is still very much alive, at least as of my knowledge at this moment here on the 5th of October. And I hope he continues to live a long more, many more years. Great artist, a lot of great stuff. But he did unfortunately decide earlier this year to hang it up and call it quits. Enjoy retirement, all right? He's worked hard. He's made a lot of great music. He deserves a nice, peaceful retirement. I'm not taking that away from him at all. But it is a bit unfortunate that we will not be seeing any more of him, either on stage or with new songs either. Back in June, the end of June, 27th actually to be specific, was Jackson's last call, One More for the Road, the finale, his final show ever. It happened down in Nashville in Nissan Stadium. And I mean, this is old news, right? We all are well aware of his show, how it was quite the event. Not just him, which, I mean, a concert of Alan Jackson is great on its own, but he was accompanied by, as well, some of the other great country artists there is, both today and of the past, including Eric Church, George Strait, Luke Bryan, Miranda Lambert, Little Big Town, Carrie Underwood, and Lainey Wilson, as well as many others. Just, you don't have all day here to go over the list here. Absolutely an amazing concert. And but what is news now, what did come out just recently, was how profitable the event was. Man, record-setting profits here, or I guess not profit technically. It is gross. Over $34 million was grossed at the concert. And I mean, you know what? For those artists there, I can understand how people are willing to pay out that much money for the show. Absolutely amazing. New record there, over $34 million grossed at the concert. And also, I mean, here's just simply how the math works out here. A lot of the tickets that were sold for the show were sold over $600. $600 per ticket, and a grand total of over 56,000 tickets were sold for the event. So, I mean, I guess you can start to see a bit there how that math is all working out. But I did mention that, unfortunately, I have not gotten to see him in concert. And for those of you who missed the concert, which it sounds like it was an absolutely amazing concert, let not your heart be troubled, as we still have an opportunity, sort of. Well, we can't see it in person, of course. The concert's over. We don't have time travel, at least yet. So until then, we're not going to actually get to see the actual concert ever again. But it will be aired on TV later this year. And yeah, I'm going to make sure I find some time to watch that when it is on TV. Absolutely amazing. Amazing career from Alan Jackson. And you know what? Enjoy retirement. You certainly do deserve it. And yeah, great song there by Alan Jackson, Here in the Real World. I promised this song before the break there. And so I got to get to it here. It is The Highwaymen I've got for you now. So that is, of course, Johnny Cash, Waylon Jennings, Kris Kristofferson, and Willie Nelson. And the song specifically that I've got for you is Highwayman. Here it is on State of Country on Siena University Radio, 88.3 FM. The Saint with me, Greg Drapo.

0: The Highwaymen. Waylon Jennings, Willie Nelson, Johnny Cash, and Kris Kristofferson there on the song Highwayman. Will there ever be another time where there are four great artists quite like that all together? Probably not, unfortunately. Certainly must have been quite an experience. I was not around for it, very clearly. Only 21 years old, so I was not around for it, but absolutely amazing. Highwaymen there by the Highwaymen. I had to play the song because, let's see, a week or so back, I heard my boss talking about, of course, the new Ella Langley song, Choosin' Texas, and somehow the conversation then went into the direction of other great country artists and country songs of the past, and of course, the Highwaymen came up with that great song. So I was listening to it since then, and you know what? I decided I had to play it on the show, so there it is. Highwaymen, there by the Highwaymen. Willie Nelson, Waylon Jennings, Johnny Cash, and Kris Kristofferson. And that'll do it here on State of Country on Siena University Radio, 88.3 FM. The Saint with me, Greg Drapo. Come back next week for more country music.
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2: 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Going down?

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1: 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See you then.

Great crowd. I tell you, it's great to see you, great crowd. I'm a little down in the dumps tonight, you know. This afternoon, my wife started in again. Yeah, she keeps throwing up when I work Las Vegas. I went broke playing the slot machines, you know. I'll tell you, Las Vegas, I got slot machines all over, even in supermarkets. I went in to buy a container of milk, cost me $238. I told my wife she was always starting something, you know. I had trouble with her before we got married. We went together for 6 months, then she gave me the ad, told me it was all over. I said to her, what's the matter? Is there somebody else? And she looked at me. She said, there must be. I tell you, with my wife, I got no respect at all. I mean, she marries me, keeps talking about Marcello Mastroianni. Yeah, I took her to an Italian movie a year ago. That's all I hear is Marcello Mastroianni. To me, it sounds like a side dish. Well, I'll tell you, these Italian guys, they make love their wife. This country here is like Sweet 16. Over there, they look mean, they growl, they look at the girl, you know, Marzadu, Marzadi. Zurvada, Manzarudu, Zurva, they grab. It's a violent love scene. I want to kiss my wife, I'm like a dummy, you know. I can't get started. I came home one night last week, I wanted to get something started. I said to myself, tonight, no more nice guy. Tonight, I'm going to act like the side dish. I took her in my arms, I looked in her eyes, I went to Marazadu, Marazadi, Azurvada, Madadido. She went home to her mother. I never had a chance, I'm telling you, you know. I tell you, I don't get no respect for my wife or anyone else, you know. Well, this afternoon, my superintendent, he told me to wipe my feet in my apartment before I go in a hall. It's another beauty, my superintendent, you know. Things are wrong in the apartment, he won't fix a thing in the apartment. He's always too busy, I'm too busy, you know. Last week I tried to trick him. I said, come on up, we're having a party. He said, should I bring something? I said, yeah, a wrench and your galoshes. I'll tell you, you talk to people who don't believe anymore. Like Dr. David Rubin, he wrote a best-selling book, Everything You Always Wanted to Know About Sex. He left out the most important thing, where to get it. Give it a great crowd. Thank you very much. I'll talk to you.

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0: 88.3 WVCR-FM, Loudonville, Albany. The opinions expressed on this program are of the host and their guests and do not necessarily reflect the opinions of WVCR, its management, Siena University, and its Board of Trustees.
1: 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We play anything because this is the way. Coming up this hour, Reza Bassi rises to the moment. Also, Bria Skonberg needs you to stay alert. And Dennis Mitchell Tree plays one for the good guys. I'm Jay Hunter. All this and more coming up on Jazz 2K at 88.3. The Saint.

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Oh, man. And we just finished up, I believe it's like week three of starting out this show with a set of Give the Drummer Some. Hope you like it, because I do. We finished up with Matt Wilson's Good Trouble. That's his latest band, usually with most of the same people. But hey, you know, if naming things makes him happy, you know, very cool. As long as he doesn't name oceans or lakes or anything like that, that'll be fine. We heard Welcome Table, which was a Matt Wilson original off of the Palmetto disc Love is the Whole Thing, We Are Only Pieces. Tia Fuller was on alto, Don Clement on piano, Jeff Lederer on tenor, Ben Allison on bass, and of course Matt Wilson on drums. And we started out with one of my favorite, not just drummers, but artists, because she's an incredible band leader, incredible writer, Allison Miller. She got together with North Texas State's 1 o'clock Lab Band for Bow and Arrow. That is off the Royal Potato Family disc, Big and Lovely. And we're just warming up. How you doing? I am Jay Hunter. Thank you for coming to the party. You know the drill. And even if you don't, just find a comfortable chair, kick back, and let's have something new from Liz Wright and Kenny Banks Sr. on Jazz 2K at 88.3 The Saint.

0: WBCR 88.3, The Saint. Once again, if you didn't bring any blues with you, we just made some for you to take home with. Tenorman Dennis Mitchell-Tree wrapped up that one with Far Left, the opening track of his Dengor music release, Seeing Red. Johannes Wallman was on piano, Jesse Crawford on bass, Bill McClellan on drums. Started out with vocalist Liz Wright, who's basically been focusing on the R&B side of her discography for the last couple years. But now she's back in the studio singing jazz and singing duets with keyboardist Kenny Banks Sr. He was on organ for the traditional Soon I Will Be Done, and that is off the Candid disc Nearness. I am Jay Hunter, and it is October. Oh, now I can't get my driveway fixed because there's leaves on it. Life. More at the door? Yeah, we got that. It's coming up next on Jazz 2K at WVCR 88.3, The Saint.
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0: Shifting the paradigm without using the clutch, it's Jazz 2K at The Saint. I am Jay Hunter. There are things that I have come to count on doing this show. The first off is that since it's October, there is going to be a flight of discs coming in that's going to screw up every list I've made for the Jazz 2K holiday extravaganza. And I also expect a release from this next artist who I've been playing, I want to say 10, 12 years, something like that. First saw him at San Jose Jazz Summerfest, and he knocked me out completely. And he's been doing that ever since, including with his latest one on Positone. So why don't we check it out? Here's Josh Lawrence on Jazz 2K at 88.3, The Saint.

WVCR 88.3, The Sane, finishing off a set of Trumpet Madness with Bria Skunberg. Her latest one, Cellar Music Group, is called Indigo. We heard the opening track of the date, which is called Watch What Happens. Gil Goldstein was on keyboards, and he also arranged all the tunes. Eric Wheeler was on bass. Darian Douglas was on drums and percussion. Started out with debut sounds from Josh Lawrence, back on Positone with another great release. This one's called Philly Twisted. And we started off the set with his take on Hank Mobley's East of the Village. Willie Morris was on tenor, Alton Sinclair on trombone, Art Hirahara on keyboards, Boris Kozlov on bass, and Rudy Royston on drums. Jay Hunter playing the new thing like we like to do. Here's Elias Haslinger on Jazz 2K at 88.3, The Saint.

0: WBCR 88.3, the same guitarist Rez Abbasi, who insists he does not shred. I personally think he plays acoustic to avoid the temptation, but it's so beautiful. Who cares? Meet the Moment was the name of the track we heard off the Rez Abbasi Acoustic Quintet's disc from Whirlwind Recordings called Sound Remains. Bill Ware was on vibes, Stefan Crump on bass, Eric McPherson on drums, and Hassan Bakir on percussion. Tenorman Elias Haslinger did Sweet Relief before that, and that is off of his Cherrywood Records release, Legacy. Okay, we got some in-your-face Beatles space coming up in just a little bit. Also, we're going to hear a track from what just might be the best vocal disc of 2026. All this and more after the break, so strap in. I'll go do the legal thing, and then we'll be back with more stuff on Jazz 2K at WBCR 88.3. The same.
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0: It's the only way to fly. Jazz 2K at the Saint. I am Jay Hunter. You know, even with all the lists and spreadsheets that literally cover every square foot of space in my home office, I sometimes just rely on my brain, even though that has been a losing stratagem for a long time. So when I was looking at the playlist just now, I was like, wait a second, that guy doesn't record on Positone, he records on Calligram. Oh, I've got two back-to-back shout-outs set up for this half hour. I love it, especially since this first one is for my friends out in Chicago who have been making things better and better and better ever since they started a couple of years back with Calligram, and they're still doing it, as I will prove right now. Here's Armand Sailang on Jazz 2K at 88.3, The Saint.

WVCR 88.3, The Saint, finishing off a shout out to the friendly friends at Caligram with pianist Tommy Muellner. It's debut for him on Caligram that is called Solitary Moon, and we heard his take on Steve Kuhn's composition Oceans in the Sky. Clark Summers was on bass, Jeff Bradfield on reeds and flute, Art Davis on the horn, and Phil Grateau on drums. Tenorman Armand Sangalang got the shout-out going with Writer Agents, one of many originals that is on his Caligram disc, Waypoints. Dave Miller on guitar and effects, Ethan Fillion on bass, Devin Drobka on

They've done that, like Metalwood, which was Weather Report for Canada about 20 years ago, or more. then there's this disc, which, yeah, I suppose it's technically straight ahead because it's based on the music of Eddie Harris, but still, there's a little something extra that I think we have to hear and everybody should hear. So let's hear it. Here's Seamus Blake starting us home on Jazz 2K at 88.3, The Saint.

WVCR 88.3, The Sane. Finishing off a shout out to Sella Music Group and also a B3 Madness segment courtesy of Mike LaDon. Oh, just great. He plays piano too, but he shouldn't. Not that he isn't great, but I love him on the B3 right there on I Love Music. Gamblin' Huff tune made famous by the OJs back in the 70s, and that was part of the disc Turn It Up. Live at the Side Door, Mike had some of his major running partners on this one. Eric Alexander on tenor, Peter Bernstein on guitar, Joe Farnsworth on drums. And another tenor man, Seamus Blake, he pulled out Funkarama. That's an Eddie Harris tune, which makes sense since the name of the disc is the music of Eddie Harris on Cellar Music Group. Well, my work here is done, at least until next week. 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However you follow me, please keep in touch. And above all, please stay safe. I'm Jay Hunter. So long, and thanks for all the fish. We'll do it again next Saturday night.

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1: It's the only way to fly. Jazz Duque at the Saint. I am Jay Hunter. You know, even with all the lists and spreadsheets that literally cover every square foot of space in my home office, I sometimes just rely on my brain, even though that has been a losing stratagem for a long time. So when I was looking at the playlist just now, I was like, wait a second, that guy doesn't record on Positone, he records on Calligram. Oh, I've got two back-to-back shout-outs set up for this half hour. I love it, especially since this first one is for my friends out in Chicago who have been making things better and better and better ever since they started a couple of years back with Calligram, and they're still doing it, as I will prove right now. Here's Armand Sailang on Jazz 2K at 88.3, The Saint.

WVCR 88.3, the same. Finishing off a shout out to the friendly friends at Caligram with pianist Tommy Muehlner. It's debut for him on Caligram that is called Solitary Moon. And we heard his take on Steve Kuhn's composition, Oceans in the Sky. Clark Summers was on bass, Jeff Bradfield on reeds and flute, Art Davis on the horn, and Phil Grateau on drums. Tenor man Armand Sang-A-Lang got the shout-out going with Writer Agents, one of many originals that is on his Caligram disc, Waypoints. Dave Miller on guitar and effects, Ethan Fillion on bass, Devin Drobka on drums and cymbals. Okay, let's put a bow on this thing with yet another shout-out. When Cellar Music Group, the artist formerly known as Cellar Live, came around some years back, it seemed to me that they were kind of sort of taking the place of Positone as the major trad jazz label. I mean, just straight ahead all day long. But fortunately, Corey Weeds, who runs things as well as plays alto sax, he said, you know, maybe we ought to vary it a little bit. And they've done that, like Metalwood, which was Weather Report for Canada about 20 years ago or more. then there's this disc, which, yeah, I suppose it's technically straight ahead because it's based on the music of Eddie Harris. But still, there's a little something extra that I think we have to hear, and everybody should hear. So let's hear it. Here's Seamus Blake starting his home on Jazz 2K at 88.3, The Saint.

WVCR 88.3, The Sane. Finishing off a shout out to Sella Music Group and also a B3 Madness segment courtesy of Mike LaDon. Oh, just great. He plays piano too, but he shouldn't. Not that he isn't great, but I love him on the B3 right there on I Love Music. Gamble and Huff tune made famous by the OJs back in the 70s. And that was part of the disc Turn It Up live at the Side Door. Mike had some of his major running partners on this one. Eric Alexander on tenor, Peter Bernstein on guitar, Joe Farnsworth on drums. And another tenor man, Seamus Blake. He pulled out Funkarama. That's an Eddie Harris tune, which makes sense since the name of the disc is the music of Eddie Harris on Cellar Music Group. Well, my work here is done, at least until next week. 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And above all, please stay safe. I'm Jay Hunter. So long, and thanks for all the fish. We'll do it again next Saturday night around midnight on Jazz 2K at WVCR 88.3, The Saint.

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0: Whether you were cranking Coolio's Gangster's Paradise after seeing Dangerous Minds, or curious what song was playing as the Mutz Cutsmobile was tearing through the city in Dumb and Dumber,
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0: I'm selfish.
1: How many dads here tonight? A lot of dads? Applaud if you're a dad. Yeah. My dad was the kind of guy who didn't like people. We'd be in the family car driving down the street, and my dad would spot somebody walking down the street that was a little different. Oh, he'd slow that car down. Look at that. We're crying out loud. Get my rifle. Or he'd say things that made no sense to us, or your kids in the back seat. You know, if I was the last person on earth, some moron would turn left in front of me. What? And whenever he'd say that too, if I was the last person on earth, you'd always turn to your brother and go, wish he was, don't you? And my dad, I heard that. You kids want to walk home from here? Well, yeah, we're in the garage. Don't get smart with me. That was my favorite. Don't get smart with me. Weren't you always tempted to go, huh? How's this, Dad? Am I acting stupid enough for you? And then they would threaten you. I'll drive you 20 miles and drop you off. Don't forget, that's how far I had to walk to school every damn day. And my brother would chime in, and you didn't have any shoes either, did you, Dad? That's right, when I was a kid, they didn't have children. What are we gonna say to our kid? I didn't get cable till I was 12. Because I don't want to give you the wrong impression of my dad. Yeah. He never hit us. Carried a gun. Well, he never shot us. He just... Very effective, I'll tell you.

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4: 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What a great audience. Give yourselves a round of applause.

0: Okay. This is our, tomorrow night's our last show of the summer in Phoenix. So this is the penultimate show of the summer. If you catch my drift.
1: Plus, the band's been getting better and better, you know, and tomorrow night being the last night, we're going to be so fluffed up, who knows what that's going to sound like. So this is probably the best show
0: probably the best,
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0: 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Stay tuned for Joe Riley.
1: Good afternoon. This is Joe Riley.
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0: Hi, everyone. This is Mel Torme. Stick around because you're going to like the sound of Joe Riley.
1: Well, thank you. This is Joe Riley, host of Riley on the Radio, every Sunday from noon to 2, right here on WVCR 88.3 The Saint. Halo. We play the music you grew up with by request. Simply dial 518-783-2400, and my producer, the lovely Marilyn, will take your request. 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It's me and you.

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Brian Donovan here, inviting you to join me this Saturday morning from 6 until 10 a.m. for Moments to Remember, with your song requests from the 50s, 60s, and 70s, right here on 88.3 The Saint.

0: Well, hello. Louis Prima here introducing Joe Riley.
1: Well, thank you. 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Halo. We play the music you grew up with. 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

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Join me Saturday morning from 10 to 11 for In the Woods with Joe. 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

0: Hi, everyone. This is Mel Torme. Stick around because you're going to like the sound of Joe Riley.
1: 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Halo, we play the music you grew up with by request. Simply dial 518-783-2400, and my producer, the lovely Marilyn, will take your request. 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It's me and you.

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4: Thank you very much. I'm going to do a song now. I wrote this for my grandmother. 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

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Hope you like our new direction. How are you all doing over there? Any people right over there on the hill? What about you over there?

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What'd you go see?

0: everybody. This is Connie Francis. Stay tuned for Joe Riley.
1: 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Halo, we play the music you grew up with, by request. 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It's me and you.

0: Sienna Saint is someone who thinks of others before he or she thinks about his or herself. Compassion is one of the most important virtues a saint possesses. This is not a trait which a saint turns on and off based on how convenient it is for them to feel compassion, but rather a conscious decision to always try to reach out to a fellow human being when they need someone to hold on to. A saint is honest, not only with his or her friends, but also with themselves. They are humble to the point that they do not realize how much of a saint they are until someone points it out to them. A saint is selfless, willing to give up a meal, a night out, or an extra hour working on a paper if someone that they know needs help. A saint does not have to be coerced into doing the right thing and takes it upon themselves to help others realize what the right thing is. A saint listens more than they talk, knowing that sometimes the biggest thing a person will get out of a friend's advice is knowing that the friend took the time out of their day to be there to listen. We encounter saints every day on our campus. They always seem to have a smile on their face when they say hi to us. They make us laugh when they see that we are upset. They know what makes us happy, and they are open about how much they care about us. A true Sienna saint spreads Sienna's spirit everywhere they go and can turn the gloomiest day into the brightest one. They fill us with happiness when they enter a room and make us want to follow them when they leave the room. Think about the saints in your life. You will find that they are around every corner at Sienna College.
1: 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Here's Sabrina Carpenter, Feather. 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

88.3 The Sage. To reply anything, the new kids on the block on your Tuesday morning wake-up call. The Boys in the Band. From the soundtrack to the movie, chances are that starred Cybill Shepherd and Robert Downey Jr. Here's Sharon Peter Cetera, After All, on 88.3 The Sage.

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1: I've heard people say that too much of anything is not good for you, baby. 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

0: 88.3 The Sage, We Play Anything, Bruno Mars on your Tuesday morning wake-up call, Treasure. Before that, Patrick Swayze, She's Like the Wind. Well, Mariah Carey no longer holds the record for the most weeks at number one. It is now Ella Langley for her song Choosing Texas with 23 weeks. All I Want for Christmas Is You has topped the chart each holiday season since it first came out. That was back in 1994, and it's held the top spot for 22 weeks. Don't worry, though. Mariah does have another chance. The holiday season will be here before you know it, and she does have 19 number ones, and one of them is coming up for you next, Emotions on 88.3 The Saint.
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0: Hi, everyone. This is Mel Torme. Stick around because you're going to like the sound of Joe Riley.
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Here's BTS, Dynamite. 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

Hey there, Greg Drapo, host of State of Country, every Monday night, right here on 88.3 WVCR, The Saint. Join me for some of today's and yesterday's greatest country music. That's Monday nights at 8 p.m. right here on 88.3 Siena University Radio.

88.2 The Saint. We play anything. Coldplay on your Tuesday morning wake-up call. All My Love. Max Martin has written or co-written 30 number one songs. Here's one of them. Britney Spears, Baby One More Time on 88.3 The Saint.

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0: 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Dominic Fike on your Tuesday morning wake-up call. Three nights. Celebrating their birthday today, now an NBC football analyst, Tony Dungy is 71. You've seen her in The Karate Kid, Cocktail, and Back to the Future. Elizabeth Shue is 63. From Clueless, 6 Feet Under, and Law and Order, Jeremy Sisto is 52. And happy birthday also going out to Sylvester Riles and Bill Sherman. 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Don't forget to check us out on Facebook. Charlie Puth is coming up for you next. How long? 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

88.3 The Sage, Sugar Tea on your Tuesday morning wake-up call. I'm Stacia. That still plays anything with Duran Duran and Ray Parker Jr. Here's Ed Sheeran, Shivers. It's on the station where you never know what you'll hear next.

0: Hi, everyone. This is Johnny Mathis. Chances are the next voice you hear will be that of Joe Riley.
1: Well, thank you. This is Joe Riley, host of Riley on the Radio, every Sunday from noon to 2, right here on WVCR 88.3 The Saint. Halo, by request, we play the music you grew up with. Simply dial 518-783-2400, and the lovely Marilyn will take your request. Riley on the Radio, that's me, Sundays from noon to 2. It's me and you.

halfway through the stage. We play anything. The K-pop Demon Hunters on your Tuesday morning wake-up call. Golden. Here's the third of six number ones for Hall & Oates. 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

0: 88.3 The Saint. We Play Anything, Club Nouveau on your Tuesday morning wake-up call. Lean on Me. Well, Mariah Carey no longer holds the record for the most weeks at number one. That title now belongs to Ella Langley for her song Choosing Texas with 23 weeks. All I Want for Christmas Is You has topped the charts every holiday season since it came out in 1994. That previously held the record with 22 weeks. Don't worry, though. Mariah does have another opportunity. The holiday season will be here before you know it, and she does have 19 number ones after all. And one of them is coming up for you next. This version recorded live at Proctor's Theater. It's Dream Lover. Your 90s at 9 are also coming up on 88.3 The Saint.
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2: 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It's the 90s at 9 on 88.3 The Saint. Coming up, a song from the Bad Boys soundtrack. That's Dope from 1998, Tyrese. Lately, it's on the station that's taking you back to the old school. Ooh.

0: Pinky, are you pondering what I'm pondering?
1: 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But how will we get the Spice Girls into the paella?
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Still My Sunshine. Right now from 1995 from the Bad Boys soundtrack. Here's John B and Babyface. 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

0: We'll flip for it. Ducks or clowns?
1: 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You got a better idea? All right, call it in here.
0: Heads.
1: Heads it is.
0: Yes.
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0: Right. Okay. Okay, ducks is heads because ducks have heads.
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0: 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Pretty Brown Eyes, Breaking My Heart. And here's a crazy thought for you. A month from today, the Lady Saints will be getting ready for their third game of the season. It's hard to believe it's basketball season already, but they will be back right here on 88.3 The Saint. Once again, we are the official home of Lady Saints basketball, no matter where they're playing, if it's on campus, if it's in downtown Albany, if it's part of the Metro Tournament, literally anywhere, you could hear all the games right here. 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Stay tuned for more information about that. And in the meantime, let's go Saints. And Luther Vandross is coming up for you next from 1991, Power of Love, on your 96.9 on 88.3 The Saint.
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1: Take 28.
2: Now tell me.
1: And action. 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
2: Cut.
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0: Meesy, meesy, ballsy, ballsy.
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0: Mamma mia, that's a spicy meatball.
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The station where you never know what you're getting here next. 88.3 The Saint, The Afternoon Escape with Monty. Kenny Loggins comes your way this hour. Rockwell, Little Shop of Horrors, as we're in the spooky season. Hey, you want something else Halloween themed? 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

third day of the month of September, in an early year of a decade not too long before our own, the human race suddenly encountered a deadly threat to its very existence. And this terrifying enemy surfaced, as such enemies often do, in the seemingly most innocent and unlikely of places.

Tom Petty, Free Fallin', Kenny Loggins. I'm all right on the station where you never know what you're going to hear next. 88.3 The Saint. The Afternoon Escape with Monty. Celebrity birthday is coming up. And if you are also blowing out candles on the cake, I'll tell you how you can get a shout out right here after John Lennon on The Saint.

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0: Eagle Eye Cherry, save tonight on the station where you never know what you're going to hear next. 88.3 The Saint. The Afternoon Escape with Monty. Big birthday shout-outs to Elizabeth Shue is 63 years young today. Hey, Trevor Lawrence, 27. Bronny James, as we stay on the athletic side, with 22. And athlete slash dancer, you'll see him in Dancing with the Stars. Jackson Olsen is 29 years old. Now, if you are also celebrating another trip around the sun, a happy birthday to you. I'd love to get your favorite songs on, your artists, bands, or if you just want a shout out and me to say hello, hi, happy to do that for you. 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

0: Hi, this is Bobby Darin. Stay tuned for Joe Riley.
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Brian Donovan here, inviting you to join me this Saturday morning from 6 until 10 a.m. for Moments to Remember, with your song requests from the 50s, 60s, and 70s, right here on 88.3 The Saint.

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Matchbox 20 coming up this hour. Psychedelic First, Living Color, Green Day, and anything else color related, I'm happy to play it for you at 518-783-2400 or WVCR.com.

0: Well, hello. Louis Prima here introducing Joe Riley.
1: Well, thank you. 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Halo. We play the music you grew up with. 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

Whitney Houston all at once on the station where you never know what you're getting here next. 88.3 The Saint. Monty on the Afternoon Escape. Had Scooby-Doo Halloween mix before that. Spooky season. I love Halloween. Love the tunes. Love the decor. Love the movies. If you want a spooky Halloween theme theme song, I can read on the show. I'd love to put it on for you. Let me know what you want at WVCR.com.

0: everybody. This is Connie Francis. 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
1: 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Halo, we play the music you grew up with, by request. 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It's me and you.

0: Alex Warren, Ordinary in the Stationery. You never know what you're going to hear next. 88.3 The Saint. 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

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Bob and head your way this hour. 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

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The afternoon escape with Monty. Almost time for Hoops to come back here at The Saint. I'll tell you when you can hear the first game and all of the games for your Siena Saints women's hoop squad next.

0: Hi, everyone. This is Mel Torme. Stick around because you're going to like the sound of Joe Riley.
1: 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Halo. We play the music you grew up with by request. Simply dial 518-783-2400, and my producer, the lovely Marilyn, will take your request. Riley on the Radio, that's me, Sundays from noon to 2. It's me and you.

0: John Mellencamp, Heard So Good in the station where you never know what you're going to hear next. 88.3 The Saint. Welcome to the Afternoon Escape with Monty. Basketball season right around the corner, and we are excited, proud to be your home of the Siena Saints women's basketball team for this upcoming season. 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

0: 88.3 WVCR-FM, Loudonville, Albany. The opinions expressed on this program are of the host and their guests and do not necessarily reflect the opinions of WVCR, its management, Siena University, and its Board of Trustees.
1: It's Tuesday, October 6th, and you're listening to WCNY's The Capitol Press Room. On today's show, we'll check in with Deputy State Comptroller Maria Dulles about the popularity of mobile sports gambling in the Empire State and concerns about problem gambling. Then, we'll explore legislation awaiting the governor's signature that prohibits lions and tigers and bears from being used in circuses or other traveling exhibitions in New York, following a similar prohibition on elephants a decade ago. Then, we'll get to know David Orkin, a Democratic Socialist who defeated Assemblymember Jennifer Rajkumar in the Democratic primary this summer and is poised to join the state legislature in January. And finally, we'll get to know real estate attorney George Dobbins, the Republican candidate for the 130th Assembly District, an open red seat in the Rochester suburbs. It's all coming up right here on WCNY's The Capitol Press Room.
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5: You're listening to WCNY's The Capitol Press Room. I'm Michael Gormley, filling in for David Lombardo. Today we're talking to State Deputy Comptroller for Budget and Policy, Maria Dulles. She worked on an important report about the rise in sports gambling in New York State, the revenues it provides to the state, and the troubling concern all of that raises. Hello, Deputy Comptroller. How are you today?
6: Hi, good to be with you.
5: Thanks for being here. Can you tell us what you and your staff found about the rise in mobile sports gambling?
6: Yeah, the Comptroller's in Napoli has really been studying and monitoring the expansion of gaming activities in New York over the last decade. So New York is actually among eight states that offers the most type of gaming activities, right? So there's interactive sports betting, there's the lottery, we have casinos, VLTs, so a number of different types of activities. This report focused in particular on mobile sports betting. And what the Comptroller's Office has found over time is that as these new activities are authorized, they tend to provide an initial bump in revenue, and then they sort of peter out. We've seen something very different with mobile sports betting, where there has been this surge in revenue from about $361 million when it was authorized in state fiscal year 2022, and it began operations, to $1.3 billion in the last fiscal year, state fiscal year 2026. So a huge surge in a short period of time. And so that it has grown to be the second largest source of revenue from gaming activities after the lottery, which is very entrenched in New York and has been around for decades. Very. And so concurrent with that surge in revenue for the state, we do see evidence of an increase in problem gambling. And I think the report was intended to call attention to both these factors, this increase in revenue and the potential effects that it is having on people as a result.
5: Great. The comptroller also notes in the report that the state and governor, the state legislature and Governor Hochul have doubled the problem gambling funding to $12 million. And that's good, but that's, as he said, a drop in the bucket, really, to the billions of dollars that are being spent in promotion and also spent by New Yorkers on sports gambling.
6: Yeah, I think one of the things that was really astounding for me was to see how many New Yorkers have accounts on these platforms. And so that's over 7 million accounts and a huge increase from the prior year where it was something like 4.5 million. So this is something that has become fairly widespread and prevalent in our culture. And I'll tell you, as a sports fan, it is hard to watch sports without being exposed to the advertising urging New Yorkers to place a bet on these platforms. So it's become very, very prevalent. And what we see is that on average, the folks are betting about $3,500 a year on the platforms. So, I think the state policymakers have been cognizant of this. And as you said, increase the resources available to problem gambling and are now trying to do a little bit more to develop metrics and really understand who is affected by this and who is most susceptible to problem gambling.
5: Well, you show some of that in your report. We're talking about a lot of younger people, I assume younger men prevalently. And it is amazing. You found the average account, as you said, about $3,500. I mean, that's a lot of money, especially if you're a young man making a go in the world, maybe a family. So, I mean, it's going in the right direction, but can you say what that goal should be for problem gambling funding?
6: Well, I think that's exactly the question that this raises, which is we don't know how much more is needed and if that's enough. And actually, how do we even think about what the right target amount is? And how do we balance this increase in revenue, which has now reached a fairly important level, with its impact on people and their household finances and their well-being? The average bet appears small. It's like $40. But as we said, these platforms are structured and provide incentives to keep you engaged. And that is the business model. And that can lead to you engaging on them more than you wanted to and spending more than you planned and really having an impact on one's finances. I mean, the research from other places that have authorized this kind of activity previously, a lot of it has actually been from Australia, shows that young people are particularly susceptible, because you're talking about folks that grew up very wired, very tethered to smart devices, and it's easy, it's speedy, it's accessible, it's convenient, it can be hidden, right, in a way that kind of is different from having to leave your home and go to a casino to place a wager, for example, as a point of contrast. And so all of that can facilitate, it sort of provides a lower bar for someone who may be susceptible to an addiction. Mm-hmm. And the state's data, which I think that OASIS is really making an attempt to gather more data, but the data that's been available so far shows that it is a younger audience between 20s and 30s, folks that age. And that there are folks who are both thousands of people who are kind of self-excluding from platforms, realizing they have an issue, but also reaching out for help on the Hope Line. Mm-hmm. And so the metrics are imperfect because they rely on one to kind of be aware and take action to do something. But I think, more has to be done to try to collect some information here about how folks are being affected.
5: Before we move on, let me reintroduce who we're speaking with today. This is WCNY's The Capitol Press Room, and we are talking to Deputy State Comptroller Maria Dulles. She led a study on the rise of mobile sports gambling in New York State and growing concern about gambling addiction, particularly in younger New Yorkers. Deputy Commissioner, your study also shows how much state revenues can fluctuate with gambling. Can you just briefly tell us about this interesting situation with the New York Knicks miracle season?
6: Yeah, the Knicks really did something special this year. And so I think there was a lot of enthusiasm, as we all experienced in New York, and that translated into a tremendous amount of activity on the betting platforms. And so you saw this surge in the bets being placed, over $1 billion in wagers in June. But the Knicks were the underdogs and the odds were long and they won Knicks in five. And so what happened is that there was a net loss of gross gaming revenue, which then means that the state wouldn't receive the revenues it usually gets when it taxes those profits in that month. So in the aggregate, it didn't have a big impact on state revenues, but it is an example of what can happen that may make this kind of source of revenue more volatile than it would otherwise seem.
5: And for all New Yorkers, that should be a concern, because as it becomes a larger source of revenue, a volatility, as you said, is a concern. It makes budgeting difficult. Could lead to changing budgeting for other elements too, schools and everything else. So yeah, it's a concern when there's a volatility there. Your report also touches on what's quickly becoming a new popular offering that also has some serious concerns. The operators call this prediction markets. These are featured a lot, as you've seen in a lot of TV ads these days. Kalshi is a big operator. They encourage you to bet on sports as well as the outcome of political races, what a politician is going to announce next, even the winner of Dancing with the Stars. Explain to us why this is a concern in gambling, even though they're trying not to call it gambling.
6: Right. And I think there's a legal question that our attorney general and governor are trying to settle now about that very point. I think what we bring to bear on this topic is really the fact that these platforms, these prediction markets, have really grown tremendously. And that growth has really been in tandem with the introduction of sports activities on their platforms. And so I was surprised to learn that the majority of trading volume on these platforms is related to sports. So I think there's a question from the user's perspective about whether placing a wager on a betting platform or buying one of these contracts on the prediction markets is kind of the same activity. And yet, right, they're regulated very differently. These platforms are arguing that, you know, they're regulated by the federal government. Sports betting is authorized and regulated very tightly by the state. You have to be 21 years old to engage on the sports betting platforms. There are all kinds of restrictions about how, you know, and reporting about underage, you know, filtering out underage users. You only have to be 18 to be on these prediction markets. And to the extent we are very concerned about young people in particular developing problem gambling addictions, that's really concerning. I think the other avenue that we're sort of flagging that has potential downstream impacts here is exactly what we said before, which is revenue. The state taxes the gross gaming receipts of the mobile sports betting platforms at 51%. It's a very high rate, higher than other states who authorize this kind of activity. But these other platforms are really just subject to the corporate income tax, which is at a much lower rate. So if these prediction markets continue to grow at the rate they have, there is a potential that they could essentially cannibalize activity on the sports betting platforms, and then that will have an impact on state revenues. Mm-hmm. So we're concerned with sort of both aspects. One, what it would mean for problem gambling, particularly for younger people. And then two, what it would mean in the long term for revenues from mobile sports betting.
5: And it's, so much of this does seem to be aimed at younger people. And if they can do these prediction markets quickly and easily, as they can, we'll probably see a lot more of it. The state at some point, you would think, will try to regulate and license this as well. But that becomes increasingly difficult, doesn't it, with the internet? And these are all over the country, all over the world.
6: Yeah, I mean, I think the attorney general is trying to, and not just our attorney general, there's been a letter signed by 44 other states that are making a similar point about what the nature of this activity, you know, is substantively. You know, I think it's yet to be resolved, but there is a strong case there.
5: Mm-hmm. And I'm sure you'll be continuing to analyze that along with the other issues, the sports issues, as the Comptroller's Office has been doing for decades, really. We're interested in your next report, so we'll talk to you about it then. Anything else you want to add on this? What you see, what we missed?
6: No, I think we covered everything. I mean, again, I think there really, you know, there are efforts now to really think about how to collect better data. And I just want to stress how important that is and how being able to understand the demographics of the users, particularly their age, and particularly the extent of the behavior, like the frequency of the interactions, when they're happening, how much collecting better metrics is important to help then policymakers on the other side think about how to target resources and what level of resources is adequate.
5: I'm Michael Gormley, sitting in for David Lombardo. Thank you for listening. Thank you, Deputy Comptroller.
6: Thank you for having me.
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7: I'm David Lombardo, and this is WCNY's The Capitol Press Room. Lions and tigers and bears will no longer be allowed as part of traveling circus acts in New York if Governor Kathy Hochul signs a bill dramatically restricting the animals that can be exhibited in traveling events. The effort comes about a decade after New York prohibited the exhibition of elephants. For more on this legislation, which faced some Republican opposition in the state legislature, we're joined by Brian Shapiro, New York State Director for Humane World for Animals, formerly known as the Humane Society of the United States. So this legislation restricts bears, big cats, non-human primates, kangaroos, and wallabies. It's hard not to say that with an Australian accent. In traveling circuses, fairs, and similar non-permanent exhibitions. What is it about the use of those animals right now that is problematic and warrants being stopped from your perspective?
15: There's two ways of looking at it. There's the public safety component, and then there's also basically what it takes to break the will of a wild animal to make it do such silly and absurd tricks as to shoot hoops in a tutu or to jump through a hoop of fire. Never do that with our own pets. It's something for us to pause and reflect on. The public safety aspect is very important. There have been, you know, so many different types of dangerous encounters that have happened with these dangerous animals. And let's not fool ourselves. These are powerful, dangerous animals that are coming into our communities. We've had situations here in the Capital Region. In 2017, there was a grizzly bear at the county fair in Saratoga County. He had scratched and opened up the face of one of his handlers in front of a crowd full of people. One father watching it had opined and made the statement, well, this is what you get when you take a large aggressive animal and treat it like a circus freak. Mm-hmm. At the same fair in 2006, a four-year-old boy had his head cut open by a tiger that reached out of its cage while the boy was handling a baby kangaroo. Once again, why are we handling baby kangaroos? So I can go on and on. Tigers escaping in New York City on the Jackie Robinson Parkway. So there's a long list. And then bridging back to the question with these animals, we had commissioned a poll last year where 80% of New Yorkers, of the respondents, said they support this legislation. This is not something where, you know, this fantastical idea of the animals are happy to be in a circus and, again, to jump through hoops of fire or to do bunny hops around a stage. People want conservation efforts, and again, not to treat these animals as some sort of oddity for entertainment in our communities.
7: Well, how prevalent right now are circus or other traveling shows that might feature these lions and tigers and bears or kangaroos and wallabies?
15: You know, over the years, because the public has really turned against this concept of hauling these wild, dangerous animals out in zoos, you saw Ringling Brothers stop using these animals. You have Cirque du Soleil that has never used these animals. So what we see are these shady acts. There's something called the Banana Derby, which was so outrageous in Orange County in the town of Wallkill. The supervisor actually made a statement that we don't want you back. It does not reflect the standards of our community. So it's these acts that come in, less so a circus, but ones that are hard to track. Again, the Banana Derby is a ridiculous yet very apt example of that.
7: Well, putting aside the moral question and whether this should be done or shouldn't be done, is there a world in which this can be done safely? If we're thinking about just from the perspective of ensuring that the people working with these animals and the people trying to enjoy them can safely do it, is there a world where this can be done safely, or is there a demonstration based on the past years that the rules and regulations either won't be followed or they just can't work?
15: I don't think there's a way to do it safely. This is not something that we can regulate our way into safety. A lot of these acts come from outside of the state. They're fly-by-night operations. They're like traveling zoos on wheels. I mean, what entity would come to do inspections? Now, I was the executive director of the Ulster County SPCA down in Kingston for many years. At that time, we would have the so-called circus come to town, and I would get calls, the tiger's pacing back and forth, the tiger doesn't have food, the tiger, the fill-in-the-blank animal appears to be distressed. I know about dogs and cats and small exotic animals. Our law enforcement team

0: a zoo that is properly regulated by the Association of Zoos and Aquariums, you don't have this sort of threat to the public. You also don't have, in a zoo, an animal being whipped. So there's this fella who, one of the exhibitors who has come through the state, he made over a dozen appearances in New York. He had been killed by his tigers. This guy's name is Ryan Easley. So in September 2025, his tigers attacked him and killed him in another state. We had done an undercover investigation of him in 2017. This guy had whipped a tiger more than 31 times in 2 minutes because the tiger was afraid to get off of his pedestal. We don't have that in zoos. And you mentioned before, not looking at just the public safety aspect, but sort of the moral aspect of this. So I do think there's a strong difference between the two.
1: And what about taking the animals, domestic and farm animals, on the road? Is there a concern there that the rules and regulations to ensure that they're carefully looked after and that everyone is safe and involved are reasonable, and that there are regulations that can be enforced in a meaningful way? Or do we come back to the same issue with the policing of zoos there?
0: I fully agree with you on the question of these animals need to be treated right. There's no reason for any type of animal to suffer indignities and to basically be hurt. But again, these are large, dangerous animals. It is a very finely tailored and laser-focused bill on just a few species of animals that we have seen from our research and years of addressing this. More than 12 states already have regulations in place, so we've seen this. These large, dangerous animals do not need to be, as the observer to that grizzly bear attack had opined, freaks in a show. These are animals that have worth and value as wild animals in their own right and should not be traveled around, cramped in cages. Often the handlers and the exhibitors accumulating Animal Welfare Act violations. We've got so many of those to point to. So I do think there's a difference in the types of species you're referring to.
1: And in terms of zoos or aquarium in New York, does the state do a good job, from your perspective, of regulating them, ensuring they're a safe place for animals and a safe place for people to enjoy seeing animals?
0: I think there can always be increased regulation of these things. You do have different organizations, as I mentioned earlier, the Association of Zoos and Aquariums, mm-hmm. which has come out against using certain animals in these traveling acts, namely these non-human primates. They point to sort of anthropomorphism, where if you dress these animals up in outfits, make them smoke cigarettes, as we've all seen over the decades on TV, this doesn't help the animals. This does not educate the public on conservation efforts. It's basically parading around an animal on TV. Then you have to ask, where does this animal go? The animal goes into a dark network and gets disappeared. There was actually a fantastic movie by director Michael Weber, and I encourage listeners to check it out. It's called The Conservation Game. So this movie details that these animals that go on these nighttime shows, where do they end up? They often end up in shady backyard zoos or in concrete pits in the ground in like Texas or Florida. So it's problematic. We can always have greater regulation, but bridging back to this particular bill, we're focusing just on these few species which we feel are dangerous animals and don't belong in our communities.
1: Well, we've been speaking with Brian Shapiro. He is the New York State Director for the Humane World for Animals. Brian, thanks for visiting us in the studio.
0: Thanks so much, David. It's been a pleasure.
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3: I'm David Lombardo, and you're listening to WCNY's The Capitol Press Room. We're continuing to get to know some of the new faces that will be joining the state legislature in 2027, and now we're checking in with attorney and organizer David Orkin, a Democratic Socialist who won a competitive Democratic Assembly primary in June against incumbent Jennifer Rajkumar and is the heavy favorite in November in a blue Queens district. We spoke with David about his path to Albany in early August.
4: Well, I want to start with, I guess, what you would describe as the unique stamp or fingerprint that you might put on this role, assuming you take office in January. So what is it about your interests, background, or value that makes you think you're going to bring sort of a unique perspective or be a unique representative in the assembly as opposed to just any Democrat or any DSA member in this seat?
5: Well, that's an interesting question, and it makes me think of the road that I've taken to get to this point. And I've been involved in political organizing for my entire adult life. I've been involved in several movements for justice during that entire time, primarily the immigrant rights movement, the Palestine Solidarity Movement, and the labor movement. And I never really envisioned myself as someone who would be center stage or somebody who would be in this kind of position, because I really viewed myself as a supportive role for other movements and making sure that they can achieve their goals, and really someone who does like what we call the spade work behind the scenes. That's why I really love my job at Make the Road New York, being an employment attorney, because I was able to help people who are involved in organizing on the legal side and have those organizing and the legal services be integrated. And I never really envisioned myself as a politician or somebody who would be going to office, because that was just, you know, not part of my equation. But I really am someone who believes that politicians are not heroes who save us or who solve all of our problems, but really people who have access to certain kinds of power and certain kind of tools that can work with people in their district and work with people who are involved in social movements to accomplish mutual goals. So going into office, I don't have the perspective of saying like, you know, I'm going to pass the legislation that's going to fix the affordability crisis in New York, or I'm going to pass legislation that's going to protect everybody from ICE or whatever it is. But really, I'm someone who's going to be working with movement, particularly people who live in district, and really serving people in district to make sure that there's collaboration between the office and people working on the ground.
4: On your campaign website, you mentioned the idea of a quote-unquote status quo politician, and you argue that they're failing the everyday New Yorkers. A lot of people get to Albany with change in their hearts and a lot of get up and go, but run up against a status quo with a lot of gravity that maybe they can't escape. So how do you avoid that trap?
5: That's a great question, and it's something that I've been thinking a lot as I prepare to take office. I do have a competitive general election. I think you used the term cruising into office. Maybe I want to highlight that we do have a Republican challenger and are going to be focusing in on the general election for November 3rd. But I think that, you know, as I envision myself going to office, I'm thinking about what tools are available to me and how someone who's a freshman goes into office. And I know that there aren't a lot of resources. It's not like leadership gives you a guide, like this is how you pass the bill and this is how you make friends and et cetera, et cetera. And a lot of status quo politicians rely on the trading of favors in order to climb the ladder and to make sure that they are getting their bills passed and things of that nature. And I would call that quid pro quo politics. And that, I think, is the status quo, right? And it so often intersects with the Democratic Party that holds power. And I think that while I'm sure there's going to be a lot of I scratch your back, you scratch mine going on, I know that I'm going in with a solidarity framework. I'm going in, you know, I'm going to be doing things with and for other people in office because we have mutual goals and because we're trying to advance a common agenda. And also that we're working with people who are outside of the halls of power, who are trying to advance those goals in a strategy that takes a variety of tools. And one of those tools is working with people in office. And another one of those tools is building mass movement outside of office.
4: So what you described as a quid pro quo might also be described as compromise to some degree. You say you look at something like the budget and maybe you get your way on one item, but you don't get your way on another item, and yet you still vote for the budget. Is that something you see yourself doing, or is that part of the problem when you think about Planet Albany?
5: I don't really agree with that framing, I have to say. I think there's a difference between the trading of favors and compromise. I'm certainly going into this job ready to compromise. I'm ready to work with other people. I'm ready to collaborate with people, who, especially people who I don't agree with totally. But that's how you get things done. I think, to not have an expectation that you're going to be compromising is, especially as a person in office, it would be a fool's errand, I would say. So I'm definitely open to compromising. And I think there will be some, we're going to do this, I'll do this for you, I'll do this for you. But I think the relying on the trading of favors in order to climb the ladder of power is something that I, as an individual, as opposed to a part of a movement that's advancing a collective agenda, is the distinction that I'm trying to make.
4: Well, before we move on, let me reintroduce you for listeners just joining us. This is WCNY's The Capitol Press Room. I'm David Lombardo, and we're speaking with attorney and organizer David Orkin, a Democratic socialist who won a Democratic Assembly primary in June against incumbent Jennifer Raj Kumar. You've identified one of the main reasons for running as being the challenges facing app workers, especially in the part of Queens where you live. So what do you see as some of the opportunities to support this workforce as a state lawmaker?
5: That's a great question. And it really speaks to my legal expertise and one of the main reasons I felt motivated to get into office. So I'm a workers' rights and employment attorney, and I help people primarily in the issues of wage theft, people who have been denied overtime, denied a minimum wage, or maybe they're missing weeks of work. And so many of my clients are people who also live in the district. I, for many years, worked at Make the Roads Bushwick office, which is just a mile down the street from where I live in Queens. And I had the great fortune of being able to walk to work in New York City, a privilege that not many people get to say.
4: And that also one you'll have to give up.
5: And one that I have to give up. Yeah, I will get to walk to work from the train station in Albany. that's the walk I'll be doing. But it also meant that so many of my clients, people that I was serving with, and the people that I was organizing with and Make the Road, are also people who are my neighbors. And that's really how I understand the district, is through their perspective. And that's how I've gotten to know the district initially, is through the perspective of the workers. And if you look at the people who live in South Queens, they are the workers of New York City, but predominantly the app-based workers. I mean, we have a large share of Little Bangladesh, which is at the intersection of Ozone Park and City Line, which is where Brooklyn and Queens meet in South Queens. And this is the largest, the fastest growing Bangladeshi community in New York City. And nearly a quarter of all delivery drivers in New York City are Bangladeshi. And so many app-based workers, delivery drivers, delivery workers live in this part of the district. But these are people who lack the access to basic rights that so many other employees get. So for example, something that exists on the city level is that if you are an independent contractor and you are denied your wages, you have a certain window to bring that complaint to a city agency. But that city agency only enforces city-based laws. We need the equivalent on the state level, the Department of Labor, to make sure that independent contractors, people who are, whether they're falsely classified as such or people who don't work in a traditional employment schema, can access their rights and able to get their wages through state agencies that are empowered to enforce state laws. So something that I'm really interested in is expanding rights for delivery workers and also making sure that the rights that we already have are enforced.
4: There's been some false starts and really hasn't been revisited in recent years about expanding the definition of employees more broadly to cover independent contractors in New York. Is that something you think there's an appetite to revisit or something that you'd like to put on the agenda in 2027?
5: Certainly. I'm interested in working with a number of advocacy groups and community groups to figure out what the definition might be if we're totally redefining it, or if we're making strategic interventions based on certain industries to make sure that certain classification of workers are included in the employee definition and have the basic employment rights. I think that something that is a basic fact of our economy in 2026 is that large tech corporations have redefined employment for so many workers in New York City and across the country, and especially in South Queens. And we have to face this reality that the labor law that was written, you know, in the New Deal era is not meeting the needs of the workers in the tech era, right? We have to update the labor law. We have to make interventions to protect the workers and really meet the reality of what employment looks like in 2026. And what that looks like is people working on apps, people whose bosses are apps, people who work for gigantic tech companies, but don't have the traditional protections that, let's say, a traditional kind of employee had, maybe someone that was envisioned by the labor law or the Fair Labor Standards Act that was passed in the New Deal era. It was impossible for them to have envisioned the challenges that we're facing now. So we have to update the law to meet those needs.
4: Has the experience from the primary, when your opponent's campaign allegedly falsified signatures on campaign petitions to get on the ballot, changed how you think about the process of qualifying for the ballot or election rules and regulations more broadly? And as a result, is that something that you'd like to look at as an assembly member? Is there opportunities to reform election law?
5: There was a lot of talk during our petitioning saga about do we even need this? You know, like, what's the purpose of petitioning? And while I think it would be deliciously ironic if I were to be the candidate or the elected who proposes that we get rid of petitioning after I just tried to enforce the petitioning compliance laws on my opponent, I do think it serves a purpose. I do think that you need to have organic support in the district to run for office, but I also think it's a very, very high bar, and it prevents grassroots candidates from getting on the ballot. And so often it's weaponized by people in power to kick down insurgent candidates off the ballot and to protect themselves. So I really believe in, you know, as democratizing it even more, making sure that people have access to the ballot to get on the ballot. And also we need to make sure that there are candidates on the ballot that have support. So balancing those things is something I'm interested in. I think if there was a community group or an advocacy group that really wanted to consider reforms to the petitioning process, I would be really open to talking to them about it and proposing it.
4: Well, unfortunately, that's all the time we have for this conversation. We've been speaking with attorney and organizer David Orkin, a Democratic Socialist who won the Democratic Assembly primary for the 38th District in Queens this summer. David, thank you so much for making the time. Really appreciate it.
5: Thanks, David. Talk soon.
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3: 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I'm David Lombardo, and you're listening to WCNY's The Capital Press Room. In advance of Election Day, we're revisiting conversations we recorded with primary winners from the summer, and now we're replaying our interview with real estate attorney George Dobbins, the GOP candidate vying for a red assembly seat in the Rochester suburbs, where he's facing off against two Democrats. Well, it's been about a decade since you ran a state Senate campaign in the area. So what made you want to jump back into the deep end of politics with a bid for the assembly? I mean, was it something you were always interested in and now just saw an opening with the incumbent assembly member retiring? Or did you have to get cajoled into running for this seat?
8: You know, so, I mean, when I ran Brian Maintalo's campaign 10 years ago, I was 21, just coming out of college. And yeah, I guess at the time I thought this would be great, something that I'd be very interested in somewhere down the line. But in the last decade, I went to law school. I've had a very good career here. I live in Lyons, which is in Wayne County, and I commute into the city of Rochester every day to work as an attorney. I've built a good career here. I've got a lot of friends. I married my high school sweetheart. We both grew up in Lyons. We've got a daughter, and so things were on a different trajectory, and then Brian announced that he wasn't running again, and he did that at our Republican caucus in Wayne County, the county Republican caucus, in January, and I'm a member of the Republican committee in Wayne County, and I had some people approach me and say, we think you'd be really good for this. It took some convincing with my wife, for sure, my family, but, you know, my wife has been supportive. My family's been very supportive. And this is a few decades earlier than I thought I might do something like this. But, you know, you strike when the iron's hot.
3: Well, what is it about serving in the assembly, disrupting your life, that is appealing to you?
8: Well, there's a lot of things. I mean, I think that, first of all, just on a statewide level, it's a now or never. I think we're at a crossroads in the state. I'm a Republican. I'm a conservative guy. And I don't think that things are going in the right direction. And I don't think they're going to get any better unless serious change happens. And I felt like, you know, I'm a Teddy Roosevelt fan. And I like the man in the arena speech, right? It's not the critic who counts. It felt like, well, I can't complain unless I get involved. And, you know, also I felt like, and I think, talking to Brian and seeing how Brian did his job, there's a lot of, you know, you can get a lot of meaning out of a job like this. You can kind of be a cheerleader for your district, which is something that's very appealing to me. The pancake breakfasts and the parades that a lot of people might think are burdens are things that I enjoy. I think that meeting people is fun. That's my favorite part of my job right now is meeting with clients, getting to know, you know, how they run their business, why they run their business, where they want to be 5 years from now. And that's something I want to take into this job as well. Learning about what I don't know in the district and the people that I don't know. That's what is appealing to me.
3: Well, this is historically a pretty safe Republican seat, but you only won a plurality of the primary vote, and you're likely facing a blue wave in the fall, though it's unclear what the magnitude of that wave actually will look like. Given that backdrop, what is your messaging this fall in order to hold your base together without potentially alienating moderate or independent voters?
8: Sure. I mean, I think the message is pretty simple. I mean, do you think the state's going in the right direction? And who is running the state right now? We have a super majority of Democrats in the state assembly. We have a Democratic governor. And the sense that I get, having talked to, you know, hundreds of people through the primary, is they don't think that the state is going in the right direction. Now, the interesting thing about this upcoming general election for me, too, is that there's a very good chance that there will be a three-way race. The Democrats also had a primary that was within, I think, about 50 votes. And from what I'm hearing, the gentleman who lost that Democratic primary in the 130th district is very strongly considering running. Now, I don't know how advisable that would be from a political, you know, perspective. This is a solidly red district, and splitting a Democratic already, you know, smaller Democratic voting base would not be what I would choose to do. But there's a good chance that I'll be running against two Democrats instead of one.
3: Given your experience in real estate development and as an attorney, what do you think the state could be doing to increase the pace of new housing construction? And has anything been done in recent years, including this past legislative session in the context of the budget, that you think moves the needle, or has it mostly been window dressing?
8: I think a lot of it is window dressing. I really do. I mean, at the end of the day, the housing issue in New York is a supply issue, right? And a lot of the suggestions that we see, particularly from the far left, are demand solutions, right? So rent control, providing additional loans for folks to buy. That doesn't help if there's no housing supply. And I work with a lot of housing developers. I work with guys that, you know, actually do the of all sizes and all across New York. And it really comes down to just the burden of regulations. It comes down to environmental reviews. It comes down to working with utility companies and ensuring that there can be a hookup. It comes down to the cost of supplies, sales taxes, mortgage taxes. I mean, there's every tax you can think of will increase the price of a home in New York and make it harder for a housing developer, particularly the mom and pop shops, where the margins are a lot smaller, from even starting a project. And, you know, one of the most important things to me is that we see more single family housing built in this district and across upstate New York. I mean, my district specifically, because that's who I'm going to represent. But when it comes to economics, you know, we know that if supply goes up, then prices will, you know, at least level out. Because we're seeing, you know, my district is Wayne County and the town of Webster. Webster is a very large town. That's where Xerox is based, and it has been very developed. But for the most part, my district, Wayne County, is very poor and very rural. And despite that, we're seeing, you know, housing prices double. I mean, where I grew up in Lyons, you didn't see a house above $100,000 15 years ago. Now, how every house it sells is, you know, $200,000, $250,000 easily, right? And people are having a hard time adjusting to that, and it makes it very difficult for if a young family wants to move back for them to afford a house. And I want to see more young families move back. That's one of my huge priorities is housing.
3: Well, before we move on, let me reintroduce you for listeners just joining us. This is WCNY's The Capitol Press Room, and we're speaking with George Dobbins, a real estate attorney and GOP candidate for the 130th Assembly District, an open seat in the Rochester suburbs. You made a point to single out single-family housing in particular. Why that as opposed to duplexes or apartment buildings? Is there a reason why you think that should be what's prioritized?
8: Sure. No, and that's a good question. So duplexes and, you know, apartment buildings have their place, and that it certainly contributes to housing supply, right? And so that keeps prices down or level. But I also think that part of the American dream is owning your own home, right? And people that buy their home have skin in the game. They're invested in the community. And so we want to encourage, you know, housing supply growth across, you know, all spectrums, apartments, duplexes. I mean, there's all sorts of things. But single family housing, because that, I think, is, you know, when you think about a younger generation of people my age who are starting families, what is their goal eventually to own? a lot of, if you ask them, it's single family housing. And there, that's a category that is in short supply, or not, I should say, not high enough supply.
3: And when you think about the barriers to developing housing, a few years ago, the governor led an effort to essentially supersede some of the restrictive zoning in municipalities, something she backed off of pretty quickly once the state legislature on both sides of the aisle raised the red flag. From your perspective, is that something that should be revisited? Do local zoning make it harder to develop housing projects that developers are actually interested in doing?
8: I think, you know, every single different municipality, there's a different answer there, right? I think that it's the job of the developer to convince a local community that the project is worthwhile. I am a pro home rule person. I think that, you know, as a small government person, in my philosophy, the local government is the most important. That's the thing that should have the most control. And so I wouldn't say that we should encourage any statewide mandate to give the authority to the governor to enforce any kind of statewide mandate on local municipalities. I think that's the wrong way to go.
3: How far does that support for home rule go? Because we also have some, say, liberal municipal leaders like in New York City or in Ulster County, where they're considering doing a local income tax surcharge. So are you an absolutist when it comes to home rule? Or are there areas where you feel like the state or federal government should be telling municipalities, no, I'm sorry, you can't do that?
8: I'm not an absolutist in anything. I mean, you said additional. Well, they already have additional income taxes in New York City.
3: Sure, right? Which they're allowed to do. But Ulster County never had anything like that before.
8: I mean, it seems foolish to me. I mean, the ultimate judge of a project like that has to be the local voters, right? I would think that would make Ulster County a lot less attractive a place to live. You know, I mean, if there was a Republican governor, I don't necessarily think that it would be good politics or good, you know, governmental philosophy to go in and dictate that they can't do something like that.
3: Well, a lot of Republican candidates and elected officials talk about having a voter ID law, something that is not required to vote on Election Day in New York, although you do need one to register. Your campaign website says you support, quote unquote, reasonable voter ID requirements. What does that look like to you in practice?
8: Sure. Yeah. So, I mean, it doesn't make any sense to me why we wouldn't require an ID to vote. I don't necessarily believe that it needs to be like a passport or some of the – but my understanding is now every new driver's license or ID that's issued from a DMV is already a real ID. So that – something like that. And I know plenty of people, even people out in Wayne County who do not have cars, who have government-issued IDs. It seems silly to me every time you go into – vote that you put all you have to do is put your signature next to your previous signature, and usually that signature is one that you first scrawled when you were 18 years old. And I don't know about anybody else, but my signature now looks a lot, after 10 years as an attorney, it looks a lot less it doesn't look anything like what I used to do when I was 18. And that's it. And then people say, okay, there you go, you're ready to vote. I think that a government-issued ID to show when you show up to vote is a completely reasonable requirement.
3: And that was our conversation from late July with real estate attorney George Dobbins, the GOP candidate vying for a red assembly seat in the Rochester suburbs, where he's facing off against two Democrats. 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
0: That's right, pal.
1: Yeah, you guys deliver?
0: We deliver.
1: You got any tequila?
0: We have tequila.
1: Tequila. Yeah. You got a quartz?
0: Quartz. We have quartz.
1: I don't want any quartz.
0: All right, how much do you want?
1: I want fifths.
0: You want fifths, all right.
1: Four fifths
0: tequila?
1: Four fifths tequila?
0: Yeah.
1: What do we got so far?
0: We got four-fifths tequila.
1: Better make that five.
0: Five-fifths tequila.
1: Five-fifths tequila.
0: Got that.
1: You got scotch?
0: We have scotch.
1: We got many cinnamon.
0: I beg your pardon?
1: Four. Four-fifths of scotch.
0: Hello.
1: So is this Ajax Liquor Store?
0: That's right, pal.
1: You listening to the Yellow Pages?
0: Yes, we are listening to Yellow Pages.
1: How come you're listening to taxidermy?
0: That's impossible.
1: Well, I'm sorry, it was what?
0: It's impossible.
1: Oh, I must have a couple of pages missing in my phone book. What do we got so far?
0: Five-fifths tequila, five-fifths of scotch.
1: You got any beer?
0: We have beer.
1: All right, okay.
0: We have 16-ounce cans and 12-ounce cans.
1: Okay.
0: Well, how much do you want?
1: Just two cases.
0: Two cases, all right, I've got that down, all right.
1: Don't send any vermouth.
0: All right, I won't send any vermouth.
1: That makes my wife sick. She's out of town, but I do it just in her memory.
0: All right, okay. We have five-fifths of tequila, five-fifths of scotch, and two cases of beer, one case of 16-ounce cans.
1: You just bring that right on up then, huh?
0: All right, where do you want me to deliver?
1: Up to my house.
0: Where do you live?
1: Up on the north side.
0: On the north side?
1: Yeah.
0: Whereabouts on the north side?
1: Up there by the Japanese amusement park.
0: The Japanese amusement park. Right?
1: Bambi the deer plays there.
0: Is that right?
1: Where Bambi goes, nothing grows.
0: Right.
1: You still there?
0: I'm here. All right, don't you have any address, any numbers, or anything like that?
1: I'm sorry. Let's see.
0: All right.
1: Five. Two?
0: Two.
1: No, that's not my address. That's my
0: that's
1: order.
0: That's the order. Yeah, that's what I thought.
1: I'll turn a big red light on. You can't miss it.
0: Red light on. Okay.
1: Yeah. There's a big statue of a brindle Great Dane dog out front.
0: He's not going to bite, is he?
1: No, he's just a statue.
0: Just a statue. Okay. We got five-fifths tequila, five-fifths of scotch, two cases of beer, one case of 16-ounce can.
1: No vermouth.
0: No vermouth. I wouldn't send vermouth. And one case of... That's quite an order. Are you having a party?
1: Huh?
0: Are you having a party?
1: No. I'm just trying to work up the nerve to go to confession.
2: It's astounding. Time is fleeting. Madness takes its toll. But listen closely.
3: Not for very much longer.
2: I've got to

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0: Hi, everyone. This is Johnny Mathis. Chances are the next voice you hear will be that of Joe Riley.
1: Well, thank you. This is Joe Riley, host of Riley on the Radio, every Sunday from noon to 2, right here on WVCR 88.3 The Saint. Halo, by request, we play the music you grew up with. Simply dial 518-783-2400, and the lovely Marilyn will take your request. 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